0: They have acknowledged that Jesus Christ is the Son of God. They've acknowledged their sinfulness and that their sin has separated them from God. They've acknowledged that if they confess their sins, that Jesus will forgive them. They acknowledge that his death at the cross paid their sin debt in full. They acknowledge the fact that if they ask Jesus Christ to save them, he will do it. Go through all of that. Are you sure of your salvation? Well, they hesitate and hem haw around. I'm just not absolutely sure. So there's some very specific reasons. Now listen carefully. More than likely, if you doubt that you have the gift of eternal life, you doubt that you've been saved, you doubt that you're eternally secured by God, more than likely you're going to find a reason in one of these that I'm going to mention. So let's begin with the first one, and that's this. One of the reasons that people doubt their assurance, they have no assurance, they doubt their eternal security, they doubt their eternal life, is because they don't have it. That's the reason they doubt it, because they've never been saved. They had some good feelings. They made some decisions. They decided to change the way they were going to live. They walked down a church aisle and said, I want to be baptized. I want to join this church. I want to be better. I want to do good. I want to this and I want to that and I want to the other. And you know what? Never trusted Jesus Christ as their personal Savior. Never looked to the cross for the forgiveness of their sins. And so one of the primary reasons people have no assurance of salvation is because they've never trusted Jesus Christ personally, deliberately, willfully, at a moment in time with their soul, with their spirit, with their whole eternal destiny. That's the primary reason. Well, another one of those reasons that people doubt their salvation, doubt what God has done in their life, and I think probably a reason that most people will usually deny and sometimes is simply this. It's just a satanic attack. Now, let me ask you a question. If God says, when you place your trust in Him, you're saved through your faith in Christ, Satan comes along and says, no, you're not. God says, yes, you are. When you start doubting your salvation, whom did you choose to believe? Satan. What does the Bible say about Satan? He's the father of lies. He's the accuser of the brethren. Now, I either am going to believe what God says, or I'm going to believe what the devil says. You see, it is cut and dried. It is black and white. It is very clear. It's not a matter of being dogmatic. It's a matter of facing the truth. And if I face the truth, I've got to believe what God says. I've got to believe what the devil says. So it may be that Satan's just harassing you. And remember what he said to Eve? He said, now, wait a minute. Did God really, is that really what he said? Well, one of the primary reasons people doubt their eternal life is because they can't pinpoint the exact time. Now, there are people who say, well, I know I got saved back yonder somewhere, but you know what? I'm not sure exactly when it happened. So I don't know whether I'm saved or not. Well, let's talk about it. What did you do? Well, you know, I can't exactly remember that. Well, tell me about your attitude now. I mean, you know, the one who lived godly before Him, trusting Jesus Christ. I mean, to listen to their testimony be as good as any of ours. But they can't tell you the exact time. And so what happens? They begin to doubt that they were saved. Now, listen, the Bible doesn't say, believe on the Lord Jesus Christ and don't ever forget when it happened and thou shalt be saved. Doesn't say that. Because I can name a few very, very, very prominent Christians in this country that none of us that doubt their salvation who tell you, I can't remember when. Now, somebody says, well, here's the prayer you pray, and you say, well, Lord, I do want to ask you to forgive me of my sins, and I'm trusting you as my personal Savior. In a split second somewhere in that, you become a child of God. Well, you know, I can remember the event, but I can't remember the day. I think it was in the summer. I know how old I was. But if somebody says, now, tell me exact when, I couldn't tell them that. But I can tell you for sure I know I'm saved. And there are multitudes of people out there who can't tell you the exact time. So when somebody says, well, you know, I'm not sure I can because I just can't remember. Now, you will also hear people say, if you can't remember the event and you can't remember the time, more than likely you've never been saved. Get down here on your knees. Well, you know what? You can't justify that. You can't prove that. There's nothing in the Bible says that's true. Here's one of the most prominent reasons right here. Listen to this. Person says, sometimes I'll read the scripture to them and say, now, is that what you've done? You mean to tell me that you read the scripture, you asked Jesus Christ to forgive you of your sins, you told Him personally, deliberately, willfully, in that moment in time, you were trusting Him as your personal Savior? Yes, I did. And you're not sure? No, I'm not sure. After I read that to a person, then I give it and let them read it. If thou shalt confess with thy mouth the Lord Jesus, believe in your heart God's raised Him from the dead, thou shalt be saved. That true? Yes. Have you done that? Yes. Are you sure? Not sure. Well, after I give it to him about three times, and I have had some people read it 10 times. Now, read that to me again. Believe on the Lord Jesus Christ, and thou shalt be saved. You believe? Yes, I do. You understand what believe means to believe? Yes, I do. You're not saved? Well, I'm not sure. Then I know what's wrong. Then I know there's something going on in their life which they either have not dealt with, refuse to deal with, which undercuts their assurance, which we said a few moments ago, the very beginning, about sin. And so it comes up, and finally, well, I never have been baptized. That's it. Well, what's that got to do with my assurance? It's got everything to do, and here's the reason. He says, as you go make disciples of all nations, baptizing them in the name of the Lord Jesus Christ, in the name of the Son of God, baptizing them in the name of the Father and the Son and the Holy Spirit, teaching them to observe all these things that I've commanded you, and I'll be with you all the way. My friend, let me tell you something. You can reason all you want to, but if you refuse to be baptized once you're saved, you are deliberately, willfully living in disobedience to the will of God. You are not in the will of God. You're not living in the will of God for the simple reason that you have refused to do what God said do. Well, I'm already saved. I don't need to be baptized. You may already be saved, but you know what? You need to check your attitude. Because if you refuse to do what God says do, well, that water bothers me. Well, you know what? You'll get over it. It doesn't take very long. You know, dip you down, bring you right back up. That's not the excuse. There's something wrong. If you're unwilling to be baptized, either you're unsaved or you're living in rebellion. If baptism was good enough for Jesus and the command of Jesus, give me one biblical reason for not being baptized. And if your feeling is argumentative and if your attitude is rebellion, then you need to ask yourself the question, have I ever been saved? Why would I resist something so simple but so profound and so meaningful in the eyes of Almighty God? Why would I resist that? If something in my life was not absolutely, totally out of order with the plan of God. Another reason that people doubt their eternal gift of salvation is this. They say, you know what, I think maybe I may have committed unpardonable sin. I just have a feeling I have. Well, what did you do to commit that? Well, you know, I'm not sure, but way back yonder in my life, I feel like I have sinned so much in my life that I must have committed unpardonable sin. Well, what do you think that is? Well, they give you all kind of reasons of what they think. Let me tell you something. You're listening carefully. You cannot commit the unpardonable sin in this day and time. Listen to what the Bible says. If we confess our sins, all accept the unpardonable. No, that's not what he says. If we confess our sins, listen, God is faithful and he is right in forgiving, cleansing, as the Bible says, forgiving us our sins. Why? Because that's what Jesus went to the cross for. Now listen, if you die without Christ, there is no forgiveness on the other side. But as long as you have breath in this body of yours and you can ask God to forgive you of your sins, you can be forgiven no matter what. The Word of God says, if you confess your sins, he's faithful and just to forgive you. The Word of God says, he that cometh to me, I will in no wise cast him out. So when you say, well, I'm just afraid I've committed unpardonable sin. No, you haven't. You die without Christ, there's no pardon on the other side. And so when I think about all these reasons that people give for doubting our Lord, doubting his security, somewhere along the way, more than likely you've heard yours. Now, here's what I want to think about. So, all right. I've heard all that, but now what's the real basis now of my assurance? There are four bases for our absolute, unwavering assurance that we are eternally secure in him, that we have the gift of eternal life once we trust Christ as our Savior. And the first basis of it is this, the powerful, unchanging promises of Almighty God. I want you to turn, if you will, let's start with John 3:16. I'm going to take you through a few verses here. The powerful, awesome, unchangeable promises of God. And here's one of them. Number one, John 3:16. For God so loved the world that he gave his only begotten Son, that whosoever believes in him should not perish but have everlasting life. Promise number one. Chapter number 5. And listen to this verse. Verse 24. Truly, truly, I say to you, he who hears my word, this is the Son of God. He who hears my word and believes him, God who sent me, has presently eternal life, does not come into condemnation or judgment, but has already passed out of eternal death into eternal life. Now listen to that. He says, if we believe, if we hear it and we believe it, we have already passed out of eternal death into eternal life. Look, you will, in verse chapter 10. This is the last one. Chapter 10, look at this. Verse 27. These are all the promises of God, all in just one book of the Bible. Verse 27, my sheep hear my voice. I know them and they follow me. I give unto them, listen to this, I give unto them eternal life. They shall never perish. No one shall snatch them out of my hand. Period. My Father who gave them to me is greater than all. No one's able to snatch them out of my Father's hand. I am the Father one. Now look at that verse. Look if you were in verse 28. I give unto them eternal life. They shall never perish. No one shall snatch them out of my hand. Who can take you out of God's hand? Nobody. Somebody says, well, I can just get out on my own. No, you can't. No, you can't. You say, well, he says somebody else snatch you out. Well, listen, nobody can take you out of God's hand. He says, no one is able to snatch them out of the Father's hand, and I am the Father one. You know what he says? You can't lose it. So rest in it. So basis number one, the awesome, irrevocable, unchangeable promises of God. That is the first basis of it. The second basis is this, the unconditional love of God for us. Look, if you will, in the 8th chapter of Romans and listen to this awesome passage that we know. He says in verse 33, who shall bring a charge against God's elect? God is the one who justifies. He says, for example, who can charge any one of us with anything that would cause God to cast us out? No one. Then he says, who is the one who condemns? Christ Jesus is he who died. Yes, rather, who was raised and who's at the right hand of God to make intercession for us. Then he asks this question, who shall separate us from the love of Christ? Shall tribulation or distress or persecution or famine or nakedness or peril or sword? You may go through all those things, have all kinds of doubts and tribulations and trials. Will that separate you from God? Mm-mm. Just as it is written, for thy sake we are all being put to death all day long. We were considered as sheep to be slaughtered. But in all these things, all this turmoil, tribulation, heartache, we overwhelmingly conquer through Christ who loved us. For I am convinced, persuaded, that neither death, nor life, nor angels, nor principalities, nor things present, things to come, nor powers, nor heights, nor depths, nor any other created thing shall be able to separate us from the love of God which is in Christ Jesus the Lord. You know what? He said, what can separate us? Who can separate us? Who can charge anything up to God's elect? Nobody. What can separate us from the love of God? Nothing can separate us from the love of God. Then listen, if nothing can separate you from the love of God, nobody can charge you legitimately in the eyes of God, then tell me what in the world could cause you to be unsure of a salvation purchased by God through his Son, Jesus Christ, given to you as a gift, and absolutely promised that it lasts forever. Give me a legitimate biblical reason for doubting your security. Right. There is no legitimate reason. Basis number three is the finished work of Jesus on the cross. Read you just a couple of verses. Look, if you will, in Hebrews. Finished work of Jesus on the cross. Well, this is the ultimate basis of it. Look at this. Here's what he says. Let's look, first of all, in the 11th verse. Jesus is called the high priest, the one who goes in before the Father to make an atonement for us. But when Christ appeared as the high priest of the good things to come, he entered through the greater and more perfect tabernacle, not made with hands, that is to say, not of this creation, not through the blood of goats and calves and all of that, but he entered the holy place once for all, having obtained eternal redemption. Now, not only has he obtained it, but listen to what he says. Verse 25 of chapter 7. Hence also, he is able to save for how long? What's that next word? He's able to save for how long? Forever, those who draw near to God through him, since he always lives to make intercession for us. The finished work of Jesus on the cross, That's what gives me absolute assurance. And then one last thing, one last basis, turn to Romans chapter 8 again, and that is the witness of the Holy Spirit to our heart. Listen to what he says in verse 16, chapter 8. The Spirit himself bears witness with our spirit that we're the children of God. Now listen, how many times have you asked somebody when they got saved, so how do you feel? I feel fantastic. Or somebody will say, well, I don't have a lot of feelings, but I just know I am. Oh, how do they know they are? Witness of the Holy Spirit. You see, you're sitting here listening, and I will say something, and you just feel something in your heart. That's the Spirit of God witnessing to your spirit. You're hearing the truth. So I have four awesome bases for believing that my salvation is secure forever, that I have the gift of eternal life. Number one, the awesome, irrevocable, faithful promises of God. The unconditional love of God. The finished work of God through His Son, Jesus Christ, on the cross. And then the witness of the Holy Spirit within me that I'm a child of the living God. Now, here's the big question. All right? How do I make sure? I believe all this. How do I make sure? You acknowledge that you do believe that Jesus Christ is the eternal Son of God, as the Bible says He is, and that He went to the cross for your sins. You acknowledge that you have sinned against Him and that your sins have separated you from God. You confess your sinfulness to Him, asking Him to forgive you of your sin. You accept His forgiveness on the basis that He promised to forgive you, and that's all you need. And then you simply say to Him, Lord Jesus, I do receive you as my personal Savior and the Lord of my life. And you know what? Somewhere in the moments of prayer, in a split second somewhere, you're saved.
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0: 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Satan cannot steal anyone's salvation, but that doesn't stop him from harassing believers. Here's a moment with Charles Stanley.
2: Well, his goal is to draw us away from God, to draw us to himself. His goal is to create doubt. He uses all kinds of deception. Deception is his major method. Deceives us, and he can't make us believe things, but he's the impetus of us believing things that are not true. And so, divisiveness, for example, in a church. How does Satan want to destroy a church? Get people fussing at each other, fighting each other, divisiveness, deception. All of these things are just his very subtle ways of dragging us away from God. And if he can just get us to drift, to question, and because if you'll notice how he dealt with Eve, he said, now, did God really say that? He didn't say he didn't. He didn't say he did. He just put the question to her, did he really say that? And so that's all around us, that very subtle, cunning, but very effective. And he hasn't changed his methods because they've been working since the Garden of Eden. Why would we want to change them? And so he's real. Somebody says, well, how can Satan affect me and somebody else at the same time? Well, he has loads of demons, according to the scripture. There's demons there. And you can't look around and say, well, there's a demon behind that bush and one over here. It's none of that. It's the spirit. It is the spirit that pervades all of life. And it's been going on since the garden, and it's going on today, and it'll go on until Jesus comes.
0: Satan is powerful, but no match for the omnipotence of God. 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And if today's program has motivated you to obey God in a new way, we'd love to hear from you. Coming soon on In Touch, it's impossible to sidestep all temptation, but Dr. Stanley will point out some of the most dangerous traps we need to avoid. 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
1: Yo no soy el único que se atrevería a quejarse y a correr.
0: And that's what we do, we complain.
1: Y eso es lo que hacemos, nos quejamos.
0: Lord, get me out.
1: Señor, sácame de aquí.
0: Lord, get me out of this marriage.
1: Sácame este matrimonio.
0: Get me out of this sickness.
1: Sácame esta enfermedad.
0: Get me out of this depression.
1: Sácame de esta depresión.
0: Get me out of this financial struggle.
1: Sácame de esta lucha financiera.
0: But I hear the Lord saying today.
1: Pero escucho el Señor decir hoy.
0: I'm not taking you out.
1: No te voy a sacar.
0: But I'm walking in.
1: Pero voy a entrar.
0: I'm walking in.
1: Voy a entrar.
0: God,
1: Dios,
0: is walking in.
1: Está entrando, caminando.
0: Sometimes God will not change your situation.
1: A veces Dios no va a cambiar tu situación.
0: He will, but sometimes He will help you to change your perspective.
1: Pero él va a ayudar a cambiar tu perspectiva.
0: God will not always change your situation.
1: Dios no siempre va a cambiar tu situación.
0: But He will change your perspective.
1: Pero cambiará tu perspectiva.
0: What are you seeing?
1: ¿Qué estás viendo?
0: People say, I'm in the fire.
1: Y dicen, la gente, yo estoy en el fuego.
0: God says,
1: Dios dice,
0: no, you're in my presence.
1: No, estás en mi presencia.
0: People say,
1: la gente
0: everything.
1: Dice,
0: everything is falling apart.
1: Todo se me está derrumbando.
0: God says, everything is coming together.
1: Todo se está juntando.
0: You may say,
1: tú puedes decir,
0: this is the end.
1: Este es el final.
0: God says,
1: Dios dice,
0: this is where I show up.
1: Esto aquí donde vengo yo y me aparezco.
0: You may say, I'm surrounded by the flames.
1: Tú puedes decir, estoy rodeado del fuego.
0: God says, you're surrounded by my glory.
1: Y él dice, tú estás rodeado de mi gloria.
0: I'm alone, God.
1: Estoy solo, Dios.
0: God says,
1: Dios dice,
0: look again.
1: Mira otra vez.
0: There's a fourth man in the fire.
1: Hay un cuarto en el fuego.
0: It's all about perspective.
1: Se trata de perspectiva.
0: It does not say
1: no dice
0: that these men screamed
1: que estos hombres gritaron
0: in the fire.
1: En el fuego.
0: It doesn't say they tried to escape.
1: No dice que trataron de escapar.
0: They walked right in.
1: Ellos entraron.
0: Peace isn't the absence.
1: La paz no es ausencia
0: of the fire.
1: Del fuego.
0: Peace is the presence of Jesus.
1: La paz es la presencia de Jesús.
0: You see,
1: ¿ves?
0: The fire,
1: el fuego,
0: was not just a moment.
1: No era solo un momento.
0: It was an appointment.
1: Era una oportunidad.
0: See, we see the fire.
1: Nosotros vemos el fuego.
0: God sees an appointment.
1: Dios ve una oportunidad.
0: These three boys probably woke up that morning.
1: Estos jóvenes hebreos se levantaron quizás esa mañana.
0: Thinking it was going to be a normal day.
1: Pensando que iba a ser un otro día normal.
0: But they had no idea.
1: Pero no tenían la más mínima idea.
0: That they were going to encounter the God of the universe.
1: Que se iban a encontrar con el Dios del universo.
0: See, we see crisis.
1: Vemos crisis.
0: We see the storm.
1: Vemos la tormenta.
0: We see the fire, the furnace.
1: Vemos el horno de fuego.
0: But God sees an appointment.
1: Pero Dios ve una oportunidad.
0: To meet you where you are.
1: Para encontrarse contigo donde estás.
0: You're thinking that everything you're going through.
1: Estás pensando todo lo que estás pasando.
0: You think that everything you're going through.
1: Tú piensas que todo lo que estás pasando
0: is because God is mad at you.
1: Es porque Dios se enojó de ti.
0: Or because you were not faithful.
1: Porque no eres fiel.
0: Or because you didn't pray enough.
1: Porque no oraste lo suficiente.
0: Because you didn't show up here last week.
1: Porque no viniste el domingo pasado.
0: Everything you're going through.
1: Todo lo que estás pasando
0: is because God has an appointment with you.
1: Porque Dios tiene una cita contigo.
0: Your greatest encounter with Jesus.
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1: You've been walking around the dusty streets of Jerusalem.
0: Y los pies están llenos de polvo.
1: Your feet are all full of dust.
0: Pero ustedes ya están lavados.
1: But you've already bathed.
0: El que está lavado no necesita sino solo lavarse los pies.
1: He who is bathed needs only to wash his feet.
0: Mire cómo le dice, porque está todo limpio.
1: Because it says, but it is completely clean.
0: Y vosotros limpios estáis, aunque no todos.
1: He says, and you are clean, but not all of you.
0: Oh, había uno que no estaba limpio.
1: There was one who was not clean.
0: Y la Biblia dice quién es en el verso 11.
1: The Bible says who it is in verse 11.
0: Dice que dijo esto porque sabía quién le iba a entregar. Por eso dijo, no estáis limpios todos.
1: It says, for he knew who would betray him. Therefore he said, you are not all clean.
0: ¿Quién era que le iba a entregar?
1: Who was the one that was going to betray him?
0: Judas Iscariote.
1: Judas Iscariot.
0: ¿Cuál era el problema con Judas Iscariote?
1: What was the problem with Judas?
0: Que no era sincero con Dios.
1: He was not sincere with God.
0: Escuche, pueblo, en este día.
1: Listen, people, this day.
0: Sin santidad.
1: Without holiness.
0: Nadie verá al Señor.
1: No one will see the Lord.
0: Ese era el problema de Judas.
1: This was Judas's problem.
0: Que no era sincero con Dios.
1: He was not sincere with God.
0: Que tenía el título de ser un apóstol.
1: That although he had this title of being an apostle.
0: Estaba viviendo una doble vida.
1: He was living a double life.
0: Y dice la Biblia.
1: The Bible says.
0: La Biblia lo revela en Juan 12:6.
1: The Bible reveals it in John 12:6.
0: Tenía el título de apóstol.
1: He had this title of being an apostle.
0: Pero era ladrón.
1: But he was a thief.
0: Y sustraía de lo que se echaba en la bolsa.
1: And he would take from what was put in the bag.
0: Por eso,
1: that's
0: amados
1: why.
0: Hermanos, el Señor a veces le decía a los discípulos.
1: That's why the Lord would sometimes say to the disciples.
0: Con acento.
1: With emphasis.
0: En el capítulo 6 de Lucas, verso 46.
1: Chapter 6 of Luke, verse 46.
0: Cada vez que Judas se le acercaba al Señor.
1: Every time Judas came near to the Lord.
0: Y le decía, Señor.
1: He said, Lord.
0: El Señor como que se incomodaba.
1: The Lord became a little bit uncomfortable.
0: Y el Señor dice en Lucas 6:46 a sus discípulos.
1: And the Lord says to them, the disciples in Luke 6:46.
0: ¿Por qué me llamáis Señor, Señor, y no hacéis lo que yo os digo?
1: He says, why do you call me Lord, Lord, and do not do the things which I say?
0: Que el Señor tenga misericordia de nosotros.
1: The Lord have mercy on us.
0: Tenemos una responsabilidad, hermano.
1: We have a responsibility, brethren.
0: De mantener contento al Espíritu Santo que mora en nosotros.
1: To maintain content the Holy Spirit of God that dwells within us.
0: Y mire lo que dice la Biblia.
1: Look at what the Bible says.
0: En el verso 47.
1: Verse 47.
0: Que el Señor le decía esto a sus discípulos.
1: The Lord said this to the disciples.
0: Todo aquel que viene a mí y oye mis palabras y las hace, os indicaré a quién es semejante.
1: Whoever comes to me and hears my sayings and does them, I will show you whom he is like.
0: Semejante es, dice, el que oye mi palabra y la hace, semejante es al hombre que al edificar una casa cavó y ahondó y puso el fundamento sobre la roca.
1: He is like a man building a house who dug deep and laid the foundation on the rock.
0: Y cuando vino una inundación y el río dio con ímpetu contra aquella casa, dice, no la pudo mover porque estaba fundada sobre la roca.
1: It says that when the flood arose and the stream beat vehemently against the house, he could not shake it, for it was founded on the rock.
0: Eso es lo que el Señor quiere, hermanos.
1: This is what the Lord wants, brethren.
0: Que nosotros hagamos lo que Él nos dice en su palabra.
1: That we would do what He tells us in His word.
0: En el verso 49 dice, más el que oyó y no hizo, semejante es al hombre que edificó su casa sobre tierra sin fundamento, contra la cual el río dio con ímpetu y luego cayó y fue grande la ruina de aquella casa.
1: Verse 49, but he who heard and did nothing is like a man who built a house on the earth without a foundation, against which the stream beat vehemently, and immediately it fell, and the ruin of that house was great.
0: El Señor quiere que guardemos su palabra.
1: The Lord wants us to keep His word.
0: Porque cuando nosotros guardamos su palabra,
1: because when we keep His word,
0: su palabra nos limpia y nos santifica.
1: His word cleanses us and it sanctifies us.
0: Y ese era el problema de Judas Iscariote.
1: This was the problem with Judas Iscariot.
0: Que le decía al Señor.
1: He said to the Lord.
0: Señor, Señor.
1: Lord, Lord.
0: Pero no hacía lo que el Señor decía.
1: But he did not do what the Lord asked.
0: Y mire que mucho enseñaba Jesús durante su ministerio.
1: And look at how much the Lord taught during his ministry.

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0: If God says, when you place your trust in him, you're saved through your faith in Christ, Satan comes along and says, no, you're not. God says, yes, you are. When you start doubting your salvation, whom did you choose to believe? Satan. What does the Bible say about Satan? He's the father of lies. He's the accuser of the brethren. Now, I either am going to believe what God says, or I'm going to believe what the devil says.
1: The Bible says that salvation is a free gift from God. Have you ever wondered if maybe it has some hidden exceptions or add-ons? Stay with us for In Touch, the teaching ministry of Dr. Charles Stanley, to hear a firm biblical affirmation that eternal life is truly a free gift to all who believe. Let's listen in to Dr. Stanley's message.
0: Now, what I'd like to do to begin with is to distinguish between the very idea of eternal security and assurance, because what I want to talk about primarily is the fact that you and I can have assurance that we have the gift of eternal life, because many people have the gift of eternal life but are not assured of it. And they'll go through all of their life sort of partially tormented oftentimes with the idea, well, suppose I really don't have it. Suppose I have made this decision, but I really and truly do not have eternal life. So let's talk about what eternal security is for a moment. Eternal security is that work of God by which he guarantees the gift of eternal life once received is forever and can never be lost. It is God's guarantee that the gift of eternal life once received is forever and cannot be lost. That's what eternal security is. Now, assurance is a confident realization that you possess eternal life. It is an intellectual and a spiritual recognition and confidence that you possess this life that lasts forever. So with that in mind, let's talk about why